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Playing the love songs and ballads of your life, uninterrupted.

0: 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And it don't stop.
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0: 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And it don't stop.
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1: All right, from the rooter to the tooter, God dog.
2: 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Brandon, you're such an old man.
1: Hey, Stanley, he said kick it on once. I'm not going to see that. Brandon. 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

What up, everybody? It's me, your man, Will Downing, a.k.a. the Prince of Sophisticated Soul, and you're listening to Illinois Soul, the station with the best music and the best call letters ever. 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

0: I'm meteorologist Andrew Pritchard with your IPM News forecast for Champaign-Urbana. Your forecast for today, mostly cloudy and cooler with a high of 68 degrees and a northeast wind 10 to 15 miles per hour. Tonight, partly cloudy with a low of 46 degrees and a northeast wind 10 to 15 miles per hour. Tomorrow, mostly sunny with a high of 70 degrees with a northeast wind 10 to 15 miles per hour. Tomorrow night, mostly cloudy with a chance of showers and a low of 51 degrees, an east wind 10 to 15 miles per hour. And for Friday, cloudy with rain likely and a high of 68 degrees with a northeast wind 10 to 15 miles per hour.
1: 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I'm Brian Mackey. 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
2: Currently here in Urbana at 620, overcast skies, 55 degrees, north wind 14 miles per hour. Last year, the University of Illinois Urbana-Champaign had over 3,000 international students from India and South Asia, and even more from the South Asian diaspora. The local grocery store, Bombay Market, tries to cater to the community's needs, and that includes offering customers a fresh cup of tea at no cost. May is Asian American and Pacific Islander Heritage Month, and throughout the month, we're resharing stories from What We Brought, an Illinois Public Media Limited series exploring the Asian American experience in Central Illinois. Today, IPM's Niti Shastri sits down with the owners of Bombay Market.
3: One key trait of many Asian businesses is that the aisles are packed to the brim, and Bombay Market is no exception. Walking in, you're hit with the scent of jasmine incense and fresh samosas wafting up and down the different aisles. When I first visited the store, I strolled in, the automatic sliding doors, mic in hand, headphones on, ready to record. I was greeted warmly by the store owner, Sailish Patel, who is manning the checkout area.
4: Hi, Kencho.
5: Hello, Panigiri.
4: Hello, Panigiri.
5: I'm Michael Indogar.
4: Hi, I know.
5: Chapitara.
3: Before I even introduced myself, in proper South Asian fashion, he told me warmly in our shared language of Gujarati to put down all my heavy equipment, pause the interview, and before all else, to have a fresh cup of cha, our native word for tea.
5: From the beginning, everybody called me Papu. So for the kids, I'm Papu uncle. For the town, I'm Papu bhai or Papu.
3: This is Sailish Kumar Patel, or as the neighborhood calls him, Papu uncle. In Indian culture, as with many other Asian cultures, uncle is a title of respect, especially for elders, and it's not just limited to family. Papu uncle first took over Bombay Market in 2016 after moving to Champaign-Urbana with his kids, who started studying at the University of Illinois Urbana-Champaign. He's an immigrant from
5: Gujarat, Surat, in India. We came here in this country in 2016. My kids got the admission. So we came to the town to drop my son. After dropping, we went to the Bombay Market, which is owned by previous owner. And it was on Bradley and Matty's corner. So we went there and we noticed that they told us that they want to sell the store. So next day, next weekend when we came to drop my daughter, we just bought the store, thinking of stay there 3-4 years. And then when we go, whenever the kids go, we go. But now they're both gone. We are here.
3: Back in India, Papu uncle actually had a specialized profession in medicine, but like many Asian immigrants, his degrees and training were deemed invalid in the United States, which meant that if he wanted to stay, he needed to pivot.
5: Actually, I'm a pharmacist. I used to own 3 medical stores over there.
3: Oh, wow.
5: Yeah. Actually, when I come back, I realize that my pharmacy certificate is not valid here. I have to study 4 more years at this age. I don't want to study. Plus, any kind of business is good because I was involved in my pharmacy at the age of 20 in India. So I was doing the business over there.
3: Before before purchasing Bombay Market. He first came to the United States on a visa and worked at a grocery store chain in Bloomington, Illinois. His wife had taken up a job at their local TJ Maxx, and while his kid's admission to University of Illinois was the thing that initially brought him to Champaign, it was actually his daughter's advising and his empathy for homesick college students that kept him here long term.
5: So we both basically working, right? We have a job. So instead of doing job, we thought, let's buy this business. So that's how it's, we just decided, let's buy, and my wife also tell me, yeah, let's buy that. So we just basically want to stay with the kids in the town.
6: Are there a lot of Indian students here and a lot of Indian people, and do you connect with them a lot?
5: I connect with them a lot because my daughter told us while she living in the apartment, when she decided to live in the apartment, we told her that no help from home, you have to do by yourself, no laundry, no food, no help from home. So she started living by herself over there, and then she told me what kind of difficulties Indian students has. So, and she always told me that that's only my dream, Dad, if you can open any kind of kitchen, food facility, and move your store nearby the campus, it's so easy for them. So meanwhile, so I used to do, when we have the store far away from the university, I used to do the free pickup and drop to the student. So we pick up basically from their home to the store and then drop it to their home. I used to do that like a weekend, almost from morning to night, I keep doing that. Whole weekend, Friday, Saturday, Sunday. So basically, this is the main thing. Like, we don't have any kind of chaat or any kind of fast food or kind of whatever the restaurant we have in our town. We have very good restaurant, Indian restaurant also in our town. But it literally pricey for them. So what we did when we opened this, we keep the student in our mind. And what is our menu and price? That is almost like most of the Punjabi food and every item is 50%, around 50% less than anywhere else in United States. So that's what we did for the student. Another word, I fulfill my daughter's dream.
6: Yeah, that's beautiful. Do you think food helps with missing home for you? Like a good cup of ja or like a good, you know, kachori or samosa. Does that make you feel like you miss home less? And do you think that happens for the students too?
5: So that's what now I realize, because the tea is the most first thing what we think in our mind instead of selling. Because whenever I pick up and drop the kids, they always tell, "Atta chai nahi mila, we didn't get the tea, we didn't get time to make a tea. So uncle, we missed the tea." So we decide to keep a free tea for everybody, and we encourage the student also. We tell everybody in the town, people also, that we don't need to buy anything, just come for the tea and enjoy the tea. So people come. Right now also you can see they have tea, each and everybody who walk here, lots of students, they come for the tea only. While they're studying, when they feel to drink tea, they just come here, drink tea and go.
3: Hanging right next to us was a poster that read, "Chai bina chain kaha."
6: I think there's a poster here. It must be located. Chai bina chain kaha.
5: Chai bina chain kaha rahe. So we cannot get the chain without tea.
6: And chain matlab?
5: Peace.
3: Which translates to, without chai, there's no peace.
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2: Your news is coming up next, and in 15 minutes, Jazz in the Park, musicals for children and adults, a tour around Champaign-Urbana for those who appreciate architecture. We'll call us in 15 minutes. We'll talk all about what's coming to the Central Illinois area in the world of arts, culture, and entertainment.
12: Live from NPR News in Washington, I'm Janine Herbst. Republicans control the Senate, but yesterday they advanced a Democratic resolution forcing President Trump to end the war in Iran. NPR's Eric McDaniel reports Louisiana Republican Senator Bill Cassidy, who lost his primary to a Trump-favored candidate over the weekend, was a crucial vote.
13: Presidents have 60 days to consult Congress on military action. President Trump's war in Iran has extended well beyond that. And now, after a string of unsuccessful measures, the Senate passed the latest Democratic-led proposal that would force the war to end. Senators Rand Paul, Susan Collins, and Lisa Murkowski had come to support those efforts. And now, Senator Cassidy, fresh off a stinging primary loss orchestrated by President Trump, joined them. Here's Cassidy conceding his race last weekend.
14: Our country is not about one individual. It is about the welfare of all Americans, and it is about our Constitution.
13: Eyes are on the House, where a similar measure failed on a tie vote just last week. Eric McDaniel, NPR News, the Capitol.
12: As the debate continues over redrawing congressional maps pushed by President Trump to create more Republican seats in the U.S. House, the NAACP is calling on black athletes, fans, and alumni to withhold financial support and recruits to withhold commitments from public universities in states that the civil rights group says have moved to limit black voting representation. 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
2: 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You're listening to Morning Edition. Good morning. Today is Wednesday, May 20th at 6:31. Currently here in Urbana, according to the National Weather Service, overcast skies, 55 degrees, north wind at 14 miles per hour. Agricultural economists at the University of Illinois have released estimates for federal safety net programs that will be delivered to farmers this fall. The U.S. Department of Agriculture manages the Agriculture Risk and Price Loss Coverage programs. Both provide safety nets when crop revenues drop below a guaranteed benchmark. U of I economists estimate corn producers will receive $58 an acre on average. The average soybean payment is $29 per base acre, and the projected nationwide average wheat payment is $47 per acre. Governor J.B. Pritzker is slamming Darren Bailey for his silence on President Donald Trump's war against Iran. The Republican downstate farmer is again vying for the governor's seat this fall after Pritzker handily defeated him in 2022. And while Bailey is distancing himself from Trump this time around, Pritzker paints the former lawmaker as a Trump-publican.
15: I think it's sad that Darren Bailey is unwilling and unable to stand up and criticize the president's war in Iran, an illegal war, I might add, that he could end if he wanted to. It's causing affordability to go down. It's causing gas prices to have gone up more than $1.50. That's what Darren Bailey is all for.
2: When asked yesterday if he would endorse Bailey for governor, President Trump said he likes Bailey and called Pritzker a slob. The elections will take place November 3rd. And now we'll look at your forecast from IPM meteorologist Andrew Pritchard. For today, mostly cloudy and cooler with a high of 68 degrees. Northeast wind 10 to 15 miles per hour. Tonight, partly cloudy, a low of 46 degrees. Northeast wind 10 to 15 miles per hour. Tomorrow, mostly sunny, a high of 70 degrees. Northeast wind 10 to 15 miles per hour. And on Friday, cloudy with rain likely and a high of 68 degrees. Northeast wind 10 to 15 miles per hour. Currently in Decatur, overcast skies and 54 degrees.
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17: It's Morning Edition from NPR News. Me, Martinez, in Culver City, California.
2: And I'm Leila Fadel in Washington, D.C. Russian President Vladimir Putin is in Beijing for talks with President Xi Jinping, just days after President Trump's own visit to China. Putin got the same pageantry that Trump did. Military marching band, the cannon salute, and smiling children waving flags. Putin says Russia's ties with China are at a, quote, unprecedentedly high level already. NPR's China correspondent Jennifer Pak joins us with more from Shanghai. Hi, Jennifer.
18: Hi, Leila.
2: So what is Putin's visit about? Is this all about selling more oil and natural gas to China?
18: Well, energy is a big part of it. China has become an economic lifeline for Russia since the Russian invasion of Ukraine. And now China is relying more on Russian energy supplies since the Strait of Hormuz is still effectively shut. So they're expected to discuss a pipeline project where talks have stalled, and along with dozens of other business deals. More broadly, the two sides agreed to extend a strategic cooperation agreement. And at the same time, this is a good time, according to the Kremlin, for Putin to talk to Xi about what was actually discussed between him and President Trump when it came to Ukraine, Iran. And during the talks with Putin, Xi once again called for the hostilities in the Middle East to stop. Xi told Putin that the world has become more fluid and turbulent, with what he calls a resurgence of unilateralism and hegemonism, things that China has accused the U.S. of in the past, and not so subtle dig at the U.S.
2: Speaking of, we're getting a drip feed of the deal made between Trump and Xi. Where are we at here?
18: So it's still in the preliminary stages, but today's China's Ministry of Commerce's Chen Chao elaborated a bit more. He confirmed China will buy 200 Boeing jets. He confirmed the U.S. will provide jet engines and much-needed parts to China. He also confirmed that China will resume U.S. poultry exports and also licenses for American slaughterhouses in the beef industry, though he didn't specify how many. And more crucially, China has not confirmed that it will buy $17 billion worth in agricultural products from the U.S. It also did not confirm whether the two sides have agreed to extend the current trade truce reached last year, and also gave no specifics about rare earths to the U.S.
2: There's this meeting with Xi and Putin right now. Xi and Trump before that. Xi was also meeting with Iran's foreign minister recently. I mean, it seems like China is at the center of the global stage.
18: Exactly. This is a sentiment that was noted by a reporter on Chinese state-run CCTV. He says the Great Hall of the People in Beijing has really become an international reception hall. China has wanted to project itself as a stable world leader. When it welcomed Trump last week, China wanted to be treated as a near peer. It had showed itself over the last year that it doesn't have to capitulate to the U.S. And so with Putin, China is also trying to show that it doesn't forget its old friends, as he has called Putin.
2: That's NPR's Jennifer Pak in Shanghai. Thank you, Jennifer.
18: Thanks, Leila.
17: In many cities, the biggest source of climate pollution is buildings. It can take a lot of fossil fuels to heat and cool office towers and convention centers. For NPR's Climate Solutions Week, Colorado Public Radio's Ishan Thakur takes us to downtown Denver.
19: The inside of the Cherokee boiler plant is kind of gross. It's a cavernous space with rattling pipes, asbestos, and all sorts of critters.
20: It looks like a good place for a rave or potentially a horror movie.
19: That's Denver Mayor Mike Johnston. Where others see a carcinogenic relic, the mayor sees potential.
20: We think we are standing what can be the future of energy in Denver, which is both pollution-free and affordable.
19: The city's idea is to use water to heat and cool a cluster of buildings in downtown Denver. Eventually, no fossil fuels required. Right now, many of those buildings are heated by a steam system first built in 1880. At the time, it was a marvel and allowed the city to grow.
20: But it's clear this is not going to carry us for the next 100 years, not just on its technology, but on its impact on the environment.
19: Today, that old steam system is super leaky and really expensive. It burns tons of natural gas, which contributes to climate change. The city believes it can both save money and meet its climate goals by turning its old networks into something new.
0: It does give you this sense of possibility for the future.
19: Elizabeth Babcock directs the city's climate office. She says Denver can use its old piping to run water in a loop to downtown buildings. That water is used as a source of energy for heat pumps. As any climate nerd will tell you, heat pump technology can kind of do it all. They are a super efficient way of heating and cooling buildings, Babcock says.
0: So basically, heat pumps can move heat wherever you need it. If you need to heat your building, it's moving heat into. If you need to cool your building, it's moving heat out. And you can pull that heat from any source. So in this case, we're pulling it out of water using water source heat pumps.
19: Water will move from building to building, flowing in a giant underground loop. One key here, this allows the buildings to share heat and energy with each other. Denver's network, called an ambient loop, does require some outside energy. At first, that'll come from natural gas and renewables. But eventually, Denver hopes to get off of fossil fuels entirely. They'll dig hundreds of geothermal boreholes to use energy from the earth for its loop. They'll also tap into another renewable resource. It's a source of heat that is technically clean.
21: I wouldn't say sewage is hot, but it is. It's warmer than you would expect because we use a lot of hot water in our day-to-day activities. Washing dishes, washing laundry, taking hot showers.
19: Dan Friedman is the director of tech and innovation at Metro Water Recovery, the city's wastewater utility. He says right now, that wastewater is treated and dumped into the South Platte River, but it's still warm. That isn't great for the river's health, and it's a waste of energy. Instead, the city wants to siphon off some of that heat for the downtown loop. Back at the boiler plant, the mayor envisions a future where a chunk of downtown is heated and cooled with that combination of sewage heat, geothermal energy, and renewables.
20: If you can come to one of the most bustling, vibrant downtowns in the world and discover any one of those buildings is heated and cooled by water, that is a breakthrough for the city. I think a breakthrough for the country.
19: The city is starting small. By next year, just a few buildings will be on a version of the loop. In 10 years, though, it may be much more. For NPR News, I'm Ishan Takwar in Denver.
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0: I'm meteorologist Andrew Pritchard with your IPM News forecast for Champaign-Urbana. Your forecast for today, mostly cloudy and cooler with a high of 68 degrees and a northeast wind 10 to 15 miles per hour. Tonight, partly cloudy with a low of 46 degrees and a northeast wind 10 to 15 miles per hour. Tomorrow, mostly sunny with a high of 70 degrees with a northeast wind 10 to 15 miles per hour. Tomorrow night, mostly cloudy with a chance of showers and a low of 51 degrees, an east wind 10 to 15 miles per hour. And for Friday, cloudy with rain likely and a high of 68 degrees with a northeast wind 10 to 15 miles per hour.
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2: It's another Science Wednesday, and we start the night with nature. Attenborough's Wonder of Song at 7 o'clock, with Nova, When Whales Could Walk, at 8. 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
3: Currently here in Urbana at 6:44, overcast skies, rain lightening up here in Urbana. In 10 minutes, 11 historically significant sites across the country will receive $25,000 from the National Trust for Historic Preservation to commemorate the country's 250th anniversary. We'll hear more on that story in just about 10 minutes. And a new report finds that global humanitarian aid is failing, with cuts from major donors like the United States and increased attacks on health workers further eroding the system. Those stories in a few minutes.
4: Good morning, May Martinez. A six-year-old boy was on a field trip to a farm in Norway when he spotted something sticking out of the dirt. It turned out to be a rare sword from the early Viking Age. Archaeologists dated the artifact between 550 and 800 AD. It's now in a museum in Oslo. And as cool as it was to find that sword, the odds of making the discovery might have been pretty good, because the name of the area it was found in translates to Land of the Warrior in Norwegian. It's Morning Edition.
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6: And I'm Sam Rink.
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6: Thank you. I'm so excited to help out with it.
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7: Where's my dad? 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
3: On Friday, May 22nd, see you around the district. 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

0: 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Kimberly, do you know anyone who's in this production?
1: 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Yes, and this production of Rent, it's one weekend only. 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
1: 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Some of the groups mentioned here may be financial supporters of Illinois Public Media, but they do not influence who is included on this list.
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1: And we'll talk to you next time.

my PM News. I'm Kimberly Schofield. You're listening to Morning Edition. Good morning. Today is Wednesday, May 20th at 6:59. Coming up at the top of the hour, Illinois Governor J.B. Pritzker toured the new R2 plant in Normal. His administration could help finance hundreds of millions of dollars in tax breaks. We'll hear more on that story, plus all of your morning news at the top of the hour. IPM meteorologist Andrew Pritchard says today will be mostly cloudy with a high of 68 degrees. Tonight, partly cloudy with a low of 46 degrees, and tomorrow mostly sunny with a high of 70 degrees. 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
2: Your news is coming up next, and in 15 minutes, the looks-maxing trend urges young men to radically improve their physical appearance, often by way of dangerous practices. 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We'll hear more on that story in 15 minutes.

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0: Illinois Soul and Kreder Center for the Performing Arts are bringing the heat this Juneteenth. Live on Stage 5, June 18th, Central Illinois, stand up. The dynamic husband and wife duo, Raphael and Whitney, are coming home with that neo-soul, gospel, and R&B style after rocking the Grammy Awards, BET Awards, and the Super Bowl. And with the grace like Alicia Keys, Babyface, and John Legend. Showtime 5:30. Pull up early, because the house will be packed. And yeah, we raising the roof on this one. Hey family, let me invite you to step inside the new Urban Jazz Lounge with legendary contemporary jazz pianist, music composer, producer, and host Bob Baldwin on a two-hour journey of contemporary jazz from around the globe. 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

0: Illinois Soul brings you this Illinois Black History Minute. Dr. Harry D. Ellis was one of the first black physicians in Champaign-Urbana. Born in Springfield, Illinois in 1894, Ellis earned his medical degree from the University of Illinois. He opened his medical practice on North Walnut Street in 1924 in the heart of Champaign's first black business district. Before becoming a doctor, Ellis served in World War I with the all-black 370th Infantry Regiment. After the war, Ellis helped found the American Legion Post 559 and led the Frederick Douglass Civil League. Ellis also served as treasurer for the committee that raised funds to build the Douglass Park Community Center. This has been your Illinois Soul Black History Minute.
1: Thanks to you, Central Illinois, this Illinois Soul Black History Minute is made possible by AARP. 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
1: From your first cup of coffee to the arrival of the storm, Illinois Public Media keeps you ahead of the weather. 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
5: 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Stand up! The dynamic husband and wife duo, Raphael and Whitney, are coming home with that neo-soul, gospel, and R&B style after rocking the Grammy Awards, BET Awards, and the Super Bowl. And with the greats like Alicia Keys, Babyface, and John Legend. Showtime 5:30. Pull up early, because the house will be packed. And yeah, we raising the roof on this one.

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0: Illinois Soul and Krenner Center for the Performing Arts are bringing the heat this Juneteenth. Live on Stage 5, June 18th, Central Illinois, stand up. The dynamic husband and wife duo, Raphael and Whitney, are coming home with that neo soul, gospel, and R&B style after rocking the Grammy Awards, BET Awards, and the Super Bowl. And with the grace like Alicia Keys, Babyface, and John Legend. Showtime 5:30. Pull up early, because the house will be packed. And yeah, we raising the roof on this one. 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

0: clean. And you waiting on that dance show to hit the screen? 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
2: Yo, what's going on, y'all? This is Zoe, and my top five R&B artists of all time, as difficult as this is, I'm going off the top of my head. So I'm going to start with Faith Evans, then Chaka Khan, Earth, Wind & Fire, the Isley Brothers, and the greatest of all time, Stevie Wonder.

0: Illinois Soul brings you this Illinois Black History Minute. Longtime Urbana resident, Ernest Tennessee Ernie Westfield Sr. was signed to the Chicago Cubs minor league team right out of high school in 1958. He went on to be an all-star pitcher for the Birmingham Black Barons of the Negro Baseball League. Westfield went on to earn degrees from both Eastern Illinois and Roosevelt University. Some might remember him as Mr. E from the Sunday Soul Show on WCCR AM and later WLRW FM from 1968 to 1979. Years later, he started his own business to collect and sell Negro League memorabilia. He served as president of the NAACP of Champaign County in the 1960s. He also coached Little League Baseball and mentored children at Cunningham Children's Home. This has been your Illinois Soul Black History Minute.
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0: Grammy Awards, BET Awards, and the Super Bowl. And with the greats like Alicia Keys, Babyface, and John Legend. Showtime 5:30. Pull up early, because the house will be packed. And yeah, we raising the roof on this one.
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0: From the Center for Investigative Reporting and PRX, this is Reveal. I'm Al Edson. Northern Virginia is known for its farms and Civil War battlefields. But these days...
1: So now we are going to Data Center Alley. You're going to see the highest concentration of data centers in the world.
0: Developers are paying hundreds of millions to buy up farms and homes so they can build data centers. And Elena Schlossberg is not having it.
2: I'm like, oh no. Oh no, no, no, no, no. You have effed with the wrong person.
0: But data centers are already changing the landscape.
3: And of course, I was really upset because I'm like, well, there's going to be a data center right there and I have no say in this matter at all.
0: Today on Reveal, one community's fight against some of the most powerful companies in the world. But first, this news.
4: Live from NPR News in Washington, I'm Ryland Barton. The Justice Department announced charges, including murder, against former Cuban President Raul Castro. It comes as the Trump administration escalates pressure on the country's socialist government. The indictment alleges Castro played a role in the 1996 shootdown of two small planes operated by the exile group Brothers to the Rescue. Castro was Cuba's defense minister at the time. President Trump and his companies may receive a free pass for any past tax problems, and perhaps immunity for even more legal trouble as part of a settlement with the IRS for leaking his tax returns. The administration says the Trumps won't benefit from the deal. Critics say it's an abuse of the system, as NPR's Carrie Johnson reports.
5: Tax experts I interviewed say nobody else would have got this deal and that Trump and his family could, in fact, receive financial benefits from the dropping of tax audits. Acting Attorney General Todd Blanche is the one who signed off on that part of the deal. He's a former personal attorney for Trump, but he balked at that description before Congress this week.
4: NPR's Carrie Johnson reporting. Two police officers who defended the Capitol during the January 6th Capitol riot are suing to stop the Trump administration from paying rioters from a new anti-weaponization fund. NPR's Tom Dreisbach reports.
6: Washington, D.C. police officer Daniel Hodges was repeatedly assaulted by rioters on January 6th. President Trump pardoned the men who attacked him, and now the administration says those rioters and others can apply for payment from a new $1.8 billion fund set up by the Justice Department for people who believe they were victims of weaponized law enforcement. Hodges is suing to stop payouts that he believes are both illegal and dangerous.
7: If they get this payout, then they'll have significant financial resources, and they have no ethical qualms about it, so what would stop them from carrying out any more violence?
6: Trump administration officials say they will evaluate claims on a case-by-case basis. Tom Dreisbach, NPR News.
4: A Senate committee heard from industry stakeholders about the rise in sports betting and prediction markets today. NPR's Alana Wise reports lawmakers want to determine if the industry is being regulated closely enough.
8: Industry stakeholders answered questions about how the integrity of sports could be maintained with gambling and whether prediction markets, which allow users to bet on anything from the weather to military assassinations, operated legally. They also heard about the effects of gambling. Harry Levent is the director of gambling policy at the Public Health Advocacy Institute.
9: This is not a Republican issue or a Democrat issue. This is a human issue regarding an addiction crisis that needs to be addressed and prevented.
8: Studies have shown that legalizing gambling can lead to worse financial outcomes for Americans. But supporters of the sector say it's key to the American economy. Alana Wise, NPR News, Washington.
4: This is NPR News from Washington. Harvard University will limit the number of A's awarded to undergrads. It's intended to curb grade inflation. Starting fall of 2027, instructors may award A grades to no more than 20% of students in a class, plus four additional students. A minus grades will not be capped. Supporters say the changes will restore the meaning of top grades after more than 60% of undergraduate grades were in the A range in recent years. The National Trust for Historic Places released its annual list of the most endangered sites in the U.S., NPR's Nedden Ulaby reports.
10: The list of 11 places has a theme, honoring the idea that all people are created equal. It includes the oldest Quaker meeting house in Massachusetts and a few sites that have been affected by President Trump's administration, including the President's House in Philadelphia, where the National Park Service removed some information about enslaved people there. National Trust President Carol Quillen calls that historical erasure.
11: That's a threat to preservation that we're also interested in protesting.
10: The National Trust is currently suing the Trump administration over its construction of a ballroom on White House grounds. Netta Ulipi, NPR News.
4: A seagull has left a lasting impression on King Charles during his visit to Northern Ireland. The bird dropped a surprise on the king's suit coat. The king quipped that it was fortunate it didn't land on his head. Earlier in the day, the king seemed to foreshadow the event during a visit to a food pantry when he picked up a roll of toilet paper and said, "Very important." U.S. stock market bounced back today after oil prices gave back some of their big gains. This is NPR News.
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0: From the Center for Investigative Reporting and PRX, this is Reveal. I'm Al Ledson. A couple of months ago, Jessica Grove was at her son's middle school basketball game, watching her kid shoot around with his coach during pregame.
13: And this guy walks in, and my heart immediately skips a beat, because I instantaneously know who it is. And he does not have a child on the other team. He does not have a child on my son's team. And I was like, what the f*** is he doing here? Like, I started to sweat. My blood pressure started to rise.
0: In Jessica's mind, this guy had no business being at the basketball game or really any community event. So Jessica did something about it. She walked across the basketball court.
13: And I said, "You are never, ever to be anywhere near any of my family members under any circumstances."
0: Now, this might feel extreme. The guy's just sitting watching hoops. He wasn't bothering anybody. But that wasn't how Jessica saw it. This guy was Jessica's former county elected official. But she didn't want him here. Not after he broke a critical campaign promise.
13: The fact that he can go into a room and smile at people like he's still on the campaign trail. Like, vote for me. I'm doing great things. No. You're destroying everything you touch.
0: Jessica lives in Northern Virginia, right outside of D.C. And this guy who filled Jessica with such dread, she voted for him. Now she's accusing him of swooping into communities trying to buy thousands of acres of property, including her mom's house and her brother's house, for data centers. But not just one or two data centers. If this guy succeeds, the neighborhood where Jessica grew up will instead morph into a part of the largest collection of data centers in the world. The only word Jessica can think of to describe this guy and the industry he represents is predatory.
13: You don't know what he's coming for. You don't know what neighborhood he's going to go after next. It's like he somehow holds the power to take everything you've ever worked for and everything you've ever dreamed of away. Because he's got money behind him somehow.
0: For the last couple years, we've been hearing a lot about the downsides of data centers. They're making electricity bills go up. They're destroying the environment, sucking all the water. And we've been hearing about how unprecedented investment and growth in AI is supercharging data center development. But this hour, we're going to show you how this explosion of data centers is happening. Not in the rural parts of the country, but in populated areas near cities, where the world's wealthiest companies are buying up acres of private homes and land in residential neighborhoods with almost no transparency or accountability. But slowly, local communities have started to fight back. And we're going to take you to one fight right outside our nation's capital. Lauren Ober reports from Northern Virginia.
14: It's hard not to like Elena Schlossberg the minute you meet her. She laughs hard, drives fast, and makes the most delicious muffins you've ever put in your mouth. Plus, she's kind of a superhero.
15: My superpowers are I love to talk, I hate injustice, and somehow I seem to be able to convince people to be hopeful.
16: Well, there's...
17: And it's worth fighting.
16: One more. You have amazing hair.
17: That is true, and I have really good hair. Right.
14: Before she became perhaps the most recognizable anti-data center activist in Virginia, Elena did hair and makeup for TV news. Then she became a middle school counselor, and God love her for that. Elena lives in Prince William County, a bucolic expanse of Virginia suburbs 35 miles outside of Washington, D.C. Elena loves where she lives. She and her husband built their home on 10 acres of rolling land, and nothing disturbed her rural paradise. Until the data centers started creeping in more than a decade ago. It started with a proposed transmission line that threatened her property.
2: And I'm like, oh no. Oh no, no, no, no, no. You have effed with the wrong person.
14: And before you go thinking that Elena is just a NIMBY with good hair and too much time on her hands, allow her to disabuse you.
2: There's NIMBY and there's NOTE. And NOTE is not over there either.
14: Meaning she doesn't want data centers in anyone's neighborhood. Elena first remembers seeing them creep into her backyard in 2014, the chrysalis days of the data center boom. Today, there are more data centers in Northern Virginia than any other place in the world. I'm guessing that, like me, you are incredulous. Northern Virginia? Really? And in order to understand how just the mere mention of data centers can make a local's blood pressure spike, you have to know a bit about the history of the internet. Let's see if I can do it in 30 seconds or less. You might think Silicon Valley invented the internet, but it was actually the Department of Defense in Northern Virginia. Take that, tech bros. In the late 1960s, the Defense Advanced Research Projects Agency, or DARPA, created a precursor to the internet. As a result, a number of commercial tech companies set up shop in this area, and it quickly became a hub of connectivity. Fiber optic exploded along the East Coast, and soon, a sort of highway interchange for the internet was built just outside of the Capitol. Combine all that with proximity to the feds, free-flowing electricity, and tech-friendly local governments, and by the 21st century, Northern Virginia's bazillions of data centers account for more computing capacity than anywhere in the world. Okay, done. Did I do it? I think I did. But what exactly is a data center? It's basically a giant warehouse loaded with IT infrastructure. Servers, routers, hard drives, the cloud. And with the whiplash growth of artificial intelligence, modern computing requires bigger and better and faster and noisier data centers. And those data centers, they need to go somewhere. Virginia might be for lovers, but more recently, it's for data centers. More than 275 across the state, to be exact. And I know that because ChatGPT told me so. Just kidding.
17: They're going to squeeze out every last bit of Virginia. That's what I believe.
14: I live in Washington, D.C. I knew we had some data centers in the region, but I didn't really have a clue where or why. So I asked Elena to give me her standard tour from the cockpit of her very fast Tesla.
17: Even this car is 0 to 60 in 4 seconds.
16: Yeah.
17: I'm just saying I do enjoy that.
14: First, Elena shows me an array of 4 data centers right next to a retirement community. It's owned by Amazon Web Services.
17: This is the beginning of what everybody is fighting about right now. They just don't know it.
14: When I tell you that it's so close, I could throw a baseball from the neighborhood's parking lot and hit it, believe me.
16: Where are we going now?
17: Okay, so now we are going to Data Center Alley. You're going to see the highest concentration of data centers in the world. So when
14: it's like a glimpse into our AI-powered future. Data Center Alley is home to 157 data centers spread over many miles. Giant 2-, 3-, 4-story monoliths topped with colossal chiller units and ringed by many dozens of diesel generators. After the pandemic, there seemed to be a gold rush mentality around data centers. More and more people were working remotely, there was more e-commerce than ever, and consumer applications for AI were skyrocketing. Data center developers couldn't build fast enough. These largely anonymous hulks of Data Center Alley are run by companies with wildly inventive names like Digital Realty, Powerhouse, and DataBank. Also, Google, Microsoft, and the aforementioned Amazon Web Services. Together, they make up miles and miles of bland-looking, windowless boxes, buzzing and whining, consuming the horizon.
17: I mean, the amount of surface land that is being displaced by data centers and everything that goes with that, I don't think people understand what's really happening.
14: Our drive through Data Center Alley ends in a place you would never find if you weren't looking for it.
17: So where we're going now is Tippett Cemetery, a historic African-American cemetery that is surrounded by data center development.
18: This is going to bum me out.
14: Tippett Hill Cemetery sits on land that used to be a plantation. The oldest grave markers date back to the 1700s. There are 16 unmarked field stones used to identify the graves of formerly enslaved people.
17: And this is still an active cemetery.
18: Yeah.
17: There are people that are still...
18: Yeah, but it's surrounded on four sides.
17: Yeah.
14: We pass a freshly filled gravesite covered in a spray of dark red roses. Miss Shirley M. Shields died this past January. Her loved ones had to send her to her great reward as the data centers rumbled not 200 feet away.
17: Oh, you hear that whine?
18: Yeah.
17: This is what I want people to understand. Like, what are we willing to sacrifice? And how many people are we willing to sacrifice? This is happening to communities,
18: yeah.
17: And it's happening next to national parks. It's happening next to battlefields. It's happening everywhere. There is no place that is sacred.
14: Over the years, folks in this part of the county have been able to beat back commercial development of all kinds. A racetrack, a mega mall, and a Disney theme park promising to celebrate American history. And the main reason? The Manassas National Battlefield Park, right plop in the middle of this rural landscape. And if you're not up on your Civil War history, I have a buddy who can help you out.
19: I'm not a historian, but I'm a history buff, and my background here in my office in D.C. is just bookshelves upon bookshelves.
14: David Duncan is president of the American Battlefield Trust. He says that Manassas National Battlefield is...
19: actually one of the more unique places in America, in that two major battles of the American Civil War were fought pretty much on the same ground.
14: And the people of Virginia thought the first battle was going to be like no big deal, like a short little skirmish in a short little war.
19: You had an air of... let's not miss it. So let's pack up the family and go watch. And that literally happened. People packed their picnic baskets and got in their wagons and brought grandma and the kids. And, let's go see this thing.
20: The Northern Army fell apart. The retreat soon became a rout as Union guns became entangled with the carriages of fleeing spectators.
14: Over two major battles, more than 3,000 soldiers lost their lives at Manassas. In 1940, the battlefield became a national park. Now, it's being threatened by the single largest collection of data centers in the world.
19: Even though we were aware of the data center threat in general, we probably naively thought we were going to be okay.
14: That's in part because the community pushed back hard, including a guy named Pete Candlin.
21: I believe that that historic area along Page Lane needs to be protected.
14: At the time, Candlin was the local elected official for Page Lane, the battlefield's western boundary.
21: That Manassas battlefield means something to me because of the history of our country and what that means to all of us. And so...
14: in order for the data center companies to get the zoning change from farmland and residential to industrial, they would have to go through Candlin. And Candlin, the most senior member of the county's board of supervisors, didn't seem too keen on data centers.
21: I do want to be very clear, at least my perspective on things. We don't owe the data centers anything. I don't care if we run out of data center land in Prince William County. It's not my job to find them more places for data centers.
1: Candlin wasn't the only public person who was outspoken. Filmmaker Ken Burns wrote an impassioned letter to county officials about his opposition to the digital gateway, imploring them to change course and save our fragile heritage from the, quote, ravages of progress.
3: Mr. Mayor and members of the town council.
1: The late Oscar-winning actor and Northern Virginian Robert Duvall was also staunchly against data centers in the region. He spoke up about the issue at a 2023 town council meeting.
3: I would like to add that my wife and I have lived in this area for 27 years, and my wife said at one time that I will always remember that Virginia is the last station before heaven. Let's keep it that way.
0: It was probably the most star-studded data center debate ever. And up until that point, the biggest battle in the war against data centers in Northern Virginia. It seemed like this battle had all the components needed for a win. Public opinion, manpower, righteousness, even a battle hymn. Sort of.
22: Don't it always seem to go that you don't know what you've got till it's gone? They paved paradise, put up data centers.
0: That's next on Reveal.
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0: From the Center for Investigative Reporting and PRX, this is Reveal. I'm Al Ledson. This hour, we're in a rural part of Northern Virginia, just outside of Washington, D.C., watching data centers and residents battle for land and resources. These battles are shockingly local. That's because there is little to no regulation on data centers, where they can be built, how big they can be, how much energy and water they can use. And politicians in Virginia have been reluctant to pump the brakes on the data center gravy train. The state's General Assembly is debating ending tax breaks for data centers, which cost the state more than $2 billion in lost revenue in 2025. But the data center boosters say the move could slam construction to a halt. Even Abigail Spanberger, a Democrat, when she was campaigning to be Virginia's governor, was hesitant to come down either way on data centers.
26: You feel like you need to put your stamp on this and say, like, look, we have enough of these. They need to be brought under some kind of supervision by the state government.
27: No. I think okay. It is about ensuring that localities have the tools that they need to make good decisions. And frankly, if those are the ones to raise their hand and they want to welcome data centers, that some of the bigger companies that may be coming to Virginia know where to go.
0: But it's not just that one town wants a data center and the next one doesn't. The feelings change block by block, farm by farm, and these debates are ripping through the very heart of communities. Lauren Ober picks up the story.
4: Oh, there's a polo farm. Let's see, what does that say? Battlefield Park Polo. Sadly, I don't see any horses. What other farm do we have here? We have Chestnut Run Farm. And then it says, welcome to Manassas Battlefield Park. And Pageland Lane cuts through the official perimeter of the park. In the last 5 years, a country road called Pageland Lane has become a major flashpoint of all of Northern Virginia's data center anxieties. Because this is where developers want to build the Prince William Digital Gateway. Now, I've already told you this place would be the biggest data center complex in all the land. But how about some hard numbers? The proposed complex would cover more than 22 million square feet over 2,100 acres. I know that's hard to conceptualize. So instead, think of 4 Disneyland resorts or 61 Pentagons. Or because this is America, 382 football fields. And in order to build 382 football fields, you need land. A lot of it. In order to find that much open land, the developers of the Digital Gateway had to get creative. They had to try to buy people's homes. People like a woman I'm going to call Lynn.
5: I love my house. I love this area. I love being able to see cows out front, my neighbors out back. It's just like this is our dream home.
4: We are not using her last name because the Digital Gateway developers made her sign an NDA. Lynn, her husband, and their teenage son live together in a modest brick rambler set on 3 acres. Out the back windows, there's nothing but fields and trees.
5: We work very hard. This was kind of our prize for all that effort, and this is now our retirement home, and it's exactly what we want. I love to cook. I have a gourmet kitchen.
4: The family never considered moving, ever. This was absolutely their forever home. But a few years ago, Lynn's neighbor told her about the eye-popping amounts of money data center developers

0: actively sell their land to developers for data centers. And these developers come armed with a seemingly bottomless reserve of money. For example, one of the developers of the Digital Gateway is a company called QTS, which is owned by Blackstone. And Blackstone is the trillion-dollar investment titan with a portfolio that includes Spanx, Legoland, and the dating app Bumble. So, yeah, they have some cash. I reached out to QTS for the story, but they declined to comment. Lynn's neighbors would have never been part of an assemblage were it not for one woman, Marianne Gadban. Gadban grew up in the county and lives on Page and Lane. She also happens to be a real estate broker. When the data center explosion began, Gadban saw an opportunity. After repeated emails and an in-person request, Gadban declined to talk to me. But here's what's publicly out there. Gadban and her husband own more than 55 acres on Pageland Lane. At that time, QTS was offering $550,000 an acre. So if you do some quick math, that means Gadban was looking at a $30 million windfall. But that payday would only happen if there was a critical mass of residents also willing to sell. So in 2021, Gadban started approaching her neighbors. The pitch was that data center developers paid way more than market rate. So even if you sold your dream home, you'd be able to get an even dreamier home with all your extra cash. What perhaps was not part of the pitch was that Gadban, according to court documents, was also set to make a tidy commission for each property she bird-dogged into the assemblage. One day in the fall of 2021, one of Lynn's neighbors approached her about potentially selling her own property, her dream home, to the data center developers.
1: He pulled me in and he said, listen, I'll talk to Marianne Gadban. I'll get your property in on this deal. And I said, well, what about these two neighbors? Because I'm friends with them. And what about the people across the street? And he's like, well, we'll work it out.
0: These assemblages had a way of mushrooming, and Lynn wanted to make sure her neighbors were taken care of, which was nice of her. But she and her family still had a decision to make. Keep their home and live next to the biggest data center complex in the world, or sell and leave.
2: Unfortunately, we have to move as a group. I can't be the outlier and say, nope, I want out, because they're going to still build. I'm going to be stuck in a sea of data centers.
0: So she sold. The promises data centers make to a community are often huge. We will create so many new jobs, you get a job, and you get a job, and you get a job. And we will net you so much tax revenue for schools, roads, emergency services, that your county will basically be backstroking in all that cash. However, a recent report from the Brookings Institute pokes some holes in those promises. The authors claim that, quote, the standard data center development model, speedy deal making, and opaque negotiations deliver short-term construction jobs and revenue, but little durable economic upside. By the end of 2021, the developers eyeing Pageland Lane had a critical mass of folks willing to sell. And the municipal hurdles, like changing the zoning for thousands of acres of private residential property to industrial, were pretty easy to clear. During a Board of Supervisors meeting, just before a new board chair was about to be seated, the Digital Gateway came up for its final vote. Hundreds of residents for and against signed up to speak. And the meeting was epic, like 26 hours long epic. Elena Schlossberg and her very vocal cohort begged the board to vote on the side of the environment.
3: This has ignited a fire to require this industry to finally start paying attention to the impacts on the amount of land they take, climate change, water.
0: Marianne Gadban appealed to the county's economic needs.
4: Within 2 years, new revenue from increased real estate taxes will be realized, and it will grow significantly over time. Schools can be better funded, the dreaded meals tax can go away, and our public workers can get more competitive pay.
0: The meeting felt like it would never end. People got loopy. One person showed up dressed as a Civil War soldier. Another wore a Grinch costume. Still another.

0: In the end, the lame duck chair cast the tie-breaking vote. The Board of Supervisors voted to approve the project 4-3. Absent from the vote, the most senior member of the Board of Supervisors, Pete Candlin, who years before had been so outspoken against the digital gateway.
1: I do want to be very clear, at least my perspective on things. We don't owe the data centers anything.
0: Before this vote, Candlin had made a surprise move. He signed onto the Pageland assemblage. He would be selling his property to the data center developers. His spokesman told a local newspaper that Candlin felt compelled to sell, quote, due to the distinct possibility that his home would be an island in a sea of data centers, end quote, if he didn't join in. Candlin was forced to recuse himself from any official discussion of the digital gateway. He ultimately ended up resigning from the Board of Supervisors rather than face a recall. I reached out to Candlin for the story, but he never responded. For Lynn, joining the assemblage triggered a rezoning of her property from agricultural / residential to industrial. That immediately made her property taxes spike by $5,000, which would have been fine if the deal had gone through and she had been paid for her house. But the digital gateway has been held up by lawsuits since 2022, and no one gets paid until all legal challenges are exhausted. What's for you right now the most preferred outcome?
2: It all just goes away. It never comes back, honestly. But realistically, I don't think that's going to happen.
0: It's been nothing but 4 years of uncertainty for Lynn and her family. Her taxes nearly quadrupled from $4,000 to $15,000 in 2 years. Not to mention the tens of thousands of dollars of deferred maintenance.
2: I'm not sure if I'll ever get to a point where I'm like, okay, let's put $40,000 into fixing the floor. Let's put $20,000 into fixing the driveway. But I mean, even the AC unit, we're limping that along. That's from 2007, so it's at its life's end. So we're trying to avoid just doing all that, but I'm not sure when the time is to where we say, okay, let's put the money into the house. Because if they don't come back in 6 months, they might come back in 4 years, because I don't believe that they're going to go away. I think they're going to come back and try this again.
0: Why do you think that you won't be just sort of left in peace?
2: Because they're going after bigger land groups. My friend that lives on the mountain, you know, we always thought like they'll never build on the mountain. It's a mountain. But no, they have people reaching out to them.
0: That mountain Lynn mentioned, that's potentially the site for an even larger data center project. And Jessica Grove, at the very beginning of the story, she grew up there. It's not exactly a mountain, but it's hilly and quiet, just north of the battlefield. Jessica's dad helped develop the neighborhood in the 1960s. She showed me the original brochure with a mounted soldier on the cover.
3: It's really selling the battlefield concept.
4: It really is.
3: Like, what do you think they were trying to capitalize on?
4: I think that it couldn't be developed. I think that it was, this is parkland, this can never be changed.
0: Jessica's 83-year-old mother still lives in the house Jessica grew up in. Her brother, Nils Buell, lives a couple miles down the road in a tidy ranch house on 3 acres of land.
3: What appealed to you about it?
5: Well, there are a couple of reasons. Number one, it has water on it, and I would drive by it every day on the way to school, so I've seen this since I was a kid.
0: When Nils bought the house in 2010, a major selling point was the peace and quiet. But a couple of years ago, a neighbor talked to him about selling.
5: Well, because there was a certain party involved who used to be on the Board of County Supervisors and he was attached to this.
0: That would be Pete Candlin.
5: It was suspect from the get-go because he was subsequently employed by pro-data center groups. And so anything that this person was touching became damaged goods, for lack of a term.
0: This assemblage that Candlin was helping to organize was for a data center development that would likely eclipse the digital gateway. This project, the Dulles South Innovation Center, is in the very early days, so not much is known about it, including who the developer is. What is known is that the project's proxies were offering up a lot of money to homeowners, way more than the digital gateway.
3: What kind of money were they offering up this way per acre?
5: Well over $1 million an acre.
3: Oh my God. What? That's so nuts. Nils's offer is double what Lynn got. And if you do that math in your head, that's more than $3 million that they offered him. Nearly four times what his property is worth. Did you consider, like, they're offering me a decent amount of money. Did you think maybe I'll do it?
5: I did consider it because I don't think anybody wants to be that outlier. But if you look at it from the perspective that you don't want to be complicit in the degradation of the community, I couldn't in good conscience go with it. I mean, what happens, happens. But I'm not intent on caving here.
3: After initially turning down the offer, Nils got a letter from a lawyer working for the data center. It read, "We remain fully committed to thoughtfully designing the project around your property. In layman's terms, if you don't sell, we will surround you with data centers." Of the more than 250 homes in this new assemblage, Nils says that at least 90% have signed an agreement to sell. A little more than a year ago, Jessica's mom got a letter inviting her to a meeting. It was about creating yet another assemblage. And it was run by Pete Candland.
1: Just to kind of get it out of the way, I'm under an NDA. I can't share who the developer is.
3: After Candland resigned from the Board of Supervisors, he started working for a consulting firm that acted as an intermediary between homeowners and the data centers. Basically, he gauged neighbor interest in assemblages by organizing community meetings, like this one that our friend Jessica went to.
1: I have begged them, because you're not the first ones to ask me who the developers. I begged them. They're not interested in sharing that information. They are very skeptical about Prince William County and what opposition groups have done with developers. I'm trying to be as transparent as I can. I completely understand if that's a deal breaker for some people.
3: So the folks at the meeting knew that someone wanted to buy up all their homes. They just didn't know who. Candland continued.
1: I can tell you right now, some folks are interested, some folks aren't. And so that's fine. It's really not a big deal to the developer. It's not a big deal to me. It's just whatever you all want to do, I'm here to facilitate that, whether it's, hey, let's move forward, or hey, leave us alone.
3: Jessica's mom is definitely in the latter category, not least because at this point in her life, where else would she go? Jessica brought up that point to Candland.
6: Yeah, but where are you going to go after that?
7: Well, that would be
6: right. Where in Prince William County can any of us go where we would get anything remotely similar to this?
1: Yeah. That's a good question.
6: It is a good question.
1: That's something that you're going to, everyone's going to have to answer that question for themselves to see if it's something that, does it make sense for them? Does your lifestyle here make sense to you? And that's an individual question for each one of you to consider.
3: Remember at the top of the story, Jessica described her outsized reaction to seeing Pete Candland at her son's basketball game? His answer here is one of the reasons why. He's basically telling Jessica that her octogenarian mom has to decide whether to leave the house where she raised her kids or stay and live with the specter of being hemmed in by data centers or power substations or whatever these developers want to build there. Doesn't seem like much of a choice. But data centers haven't won yet. In March, the Virginia Court of Appeals ruled in favor of a group of neighbors and battlefield representatives. The underdog group of plaintiffs hit on a technicality, and it worked. The decision halted the digital gateway for the moment. And in April, the Prince William Board of County Supervisors voted unanimously to withdraw its support from the digital gateway, which means the data center developers will have a near impossible time advancing the project. This isn't the end yet, but it's a small victory. And when you're at war with billion-dollar Goliaths, you take your wins where you can.
8: That story is reported and produced by Lauren Ober with support from the Fund for Investigative Journalism. Coming up, if there's anyone who can predict what our AI future will be like, it's Sam Altman. And by the sound of it, we're in for a bumpy ride.
7: I think society will very quickly say, okay, we got to have some new economic model where we share that and distribute that to people.
8: That's next on Reveal.

0: Center, Illinois. You're hearing The Buzz. 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
4: From the Center for Investigative Reporting and PRX, this is Reveal. I'm Al Letson. While our country stares down an epic data center revolution, the fights and conversations about how it should happen and what it should look like are surprisingly local. Town hall after town hall, people voice fears about how these projects will change their community. The air, the water, the noise. Others champion the construction jobs and the tax revenue. And then there are the boosters, who want you to think big picture, like former U.S. Senator Kyrsten Sinema, who was paid by a data center company to show up to a meeting in her home state of Arizona.
5: Our country is facing an AI revolution. We will dominate. We will defeat China. We will have American AI as the dominant force in the globe. And Arizona is one of five states in the country that is perfectly poised to lead this revolution.
4: It's like the famous line from Star Trek, resistance is futile. But if this is a revolution, what do the tech lords leading the charge really want? Our reporter Tim Murphy has been trying to figure that out.
6: I went to Texas to see where the chatbots live.
7: It is 99 degrees in Abilene.
6: Abilene, where one of the biggest data centers in the country is being built. I feel like you've heard that a lot this hour. The biggest, the fastest, the ist. And that's because the companies behind these projects are not just drawing up blueprints. They're selling a story. Everyone is competing for investor cash and attention.
7: Well, I can't see it yet. Well, I can see some cranes. Well, this is maybe a better view. Now I'm getting some barbed wire.
6: What I'm looking at and almost seeing is a cluster of data centers being built for OpenAI, the company behind ChatGPT. Like a lot of these new projects, it has a code name, Project Ludicrous, as in Spaceballs.
8: Prepare ship for light speed.
9: No, no, no, light speed is too slow.
8: Light speed too slow?
9: Yes, we're gonna have to go right to ludicrous speed.
8: Ludicrous speed? Sir, we've never gone that fast before. I don't know if the ship can take it.
9: What's the matter, Colonel Sam?
6: That would make Sam Altman Dark Helmet in this analogy. He's been called worse. Project Ludicrous is one part of a $500 billion partnership with Oracle called Stargate, also a movie reference. Once it's finished, the Abilene campus will be the size of Central Park, and it will buzz with information, training large language models to speak and write and work like us. Or at least, that's the plan. The heads of these tech companies don't just present themselves as businessmen selling a product for cash. They act like techno founders, making society-altering choices for the rest of us. And they keep trying to explain to us why they're building what they're building. Elon Musk says he's protecting the light of consciousness. Mark Zuckerberg promises that his superintelligence will unlock a new era of personal empowerment. And then there's Sam Altman, the CEO of OpenAI. Altman has long portrayed his company as an altruistic alternative to its big tech rivals. And back in 2021, he wrote a whole manifesto called Moore's Law for Everything. The title is a reference to the belief that computing power doubles every 2 years. Moore's Law. Altman describes the pitfalls and possibilities of an AI future. Yes, everything will change. AI and machines will do a lot of the work people used to do, but that means that labor costs will drop, so everything will get cheaper. Housing, education, food, clothing. And what about us? You know, the people who used to do these jobs? Altman's manifesto has an answer. Tax companies, tax the value of land, and redistribute the money. A universal basic income we can use to pay for stuff. He calls it a floor for everyone. Altman writes that he's been influenced by a 19th century thinker named Henry George. And what's so interesting about that is what influenced George. Trains.
10: What immediately struck me is all this stuff I was finding in the 19th century seemed to have immense parallels with what was happening all around me in the Silicon Valley.
6: This is historian Richard White. He's a professor emeritus at Stanford. He wrote a book about the transcontinental railroads, and he says the parallels to the AI revolution are striking. The railroad was this new game-changing technology. It moved people and stuff unbelievably quickly from one place to another. It transformed how we thought of time, and it sped up the displacement of Native Americans across the West. What were the first parallels that you saw between, you know, the transcontinental railroads and Silicon Valley?
10: The first thing was the incredible amounts of hype.
6: You can imagine the hype, right? The promise of the Iron Horse coming to your town. How these companies were going to create little New York cities all across the country. In Montana, Nevada, Wyoming.
10: They come to believe their own hype. And they begin to say that if we build, and if we build fast, the rest is going to fall into place. And the second thing was that the people in charge of them did not know what they were doing.
6: The heads of the railroads, Richard says, built their train lines with government subsidies and government land grants, and very little thought to what they were creating. They built train lines that had no traffic, to towns with few people. But Richard says people at the time reveled at the power of the railroads.
10: They regard the technology initially as miraculous. All the metaphors we took for the internet, we borrowed from the railroads in the 19th century. The railroads have erased space, that they simply made everything into a single moment.
6: People knew that if they were going to create a business, they needed the railroad.
10: But you also realize, in the same way that the internet works today, you absolutely depend on them, and you begin to realize more and more that your dependence on them has delivered control over to the railroads.
6: The railroads were racing against each other, and when these projects collapsed, they took the entire economy with them.
10: And this happens not just once, not twice, but three times.
6: But the owners of the railroads, they were rich. They declared bankruptcy, walked away. And they were hated for it.
10: These are all people who are seen as milking the public, as pretty much passing off the risk to others and taking the profit to themselves.
6: The parallels between the age of the railroads and this historic AI construction boom feel too obvious to ignore. Big promises, big personalities, and something else. A cozy relationship between the titans of the industry and the politicians in a position to help them expand their empires.
11: We do have President Donald Trump at this dinner that we were told would be closed press. But as you can see, we do have cameras. Mark Zuckerberg right there seated next to the president.
6: Last September, President Trump gathered 24 AI leaders for a dinner at the White House. And then one by one, Trump called on these moguls.
12: Bill, would you like to say a few words?
13: Sure.
6: That would be Bill Gates.
13: The work being done by the people at this table is changing the world. It's, you know, coming fast, so it's great.
6: Sam Altman was also at the table.
12: Sam, you're a big leader of a very new industry at a very young age. You're a young guy. Do you want to tell us about what you're doing? You told me things before that are absolutely unbelievable. So what are you doing?
13: Thank you so much for getting us all together, and thank you for being such a pro-business, pro-innovation president. It's a very refreshing change. We're very excited to see
6: you. You know that old saying, there's no such thing as a free White House dinner? Some of these companies had